Ian Munsick with More Than Me. Before that, it was Zach Top with Sounds Like the Radio. And while you may not have been able to guess it based on those first two songs, this is in fact a Lainey Wilson tribute show, for Lainey Wilson was just this past Thursday, June 20th, 2024, the first day of summer this year, in fact, actually, were the two opening acts for Lainey Wilson. So from this point onwards, it's going to be all Lainey Wilson. Lainey Wilson at SPAC, it was truly an amazing show. So this next one is very well known from Lainey Wilson, as are many of her songs. It's Heart Like a Truck. It's here on State of Country, Siena College Radio, 88.3 FM, The Saint.

Lainey Wilson, Heart Like a Truck. It's here on State of Country, Santa College Radio, 88.3 FM. The Saint with me, Greg Drapo, tonight that is. As I was saying, absolutely an amazing show. In fact, after work on Friday, I got out at 3:30, and I actually thought to myself, 2-hour drive to Syracuse, I can make it to her show in Syracuse tonight. Now, I did not end up doing that, but it was a serious thought. I enjoyed her show at SPAC that much. Great time. This next one, you should know it. It's Wildflowers and Wild Horses by Lainey Wilson. Of course, keeping it going with Lainey Wilson tonight. It's here on State of Country, Santa College Radio, 88.3 FM. The Saint.

Lainey Wilson there with Wildflowers and Wild Horses. So before, well, as I was getting ready to put together this show for you tonight, I was looking to see what I have played of Lainey Wilson's in past shows, and I actually found out that I have not played much of her songs in past shows. In fact, this past year, I've only done 2 songs with her. The first one being Heart Like a Truck, and the second one being one that she did in collaboration with Jelly Roll. It's called Save Me. I'm correcting this mistake of not playing much Lainey Wilson tonight and do a whole show for Lainey Wilson. This next one I've not played for you yet. It is Wait in the Truck, Lainey Wilson and Hardy. It's here on State of Country Santa College Radio, 88.3 FM, The Saint.

Lainey Wilson and Hardy there with Wait in the Truck. It was actually not quite even 2 weeks before this past Thursday when Lainey Wilson was in town that Hardy was in town, and he himself also performed that song live at SPAC. Coming up now, it's Lainey Wilson with Watermelon Moonshine. It's here on State of Country, Siena College Radio with me, Greg Drapo, tonight, 88.3 FM, The Saint.

Lainey Wilson, Water, Melon, Moonshine, here on State of Country, Santa College Radio, 88.3 FM, The Saint. Got one more song for you for this first half of the show here from Lainey Wilson, and it is the song for which the tour is named after, Country's Cool Again. It's here on State of Country with me, Greg Drapo, tonight, 88.3 FM, The Saint.

0: again.
1: Lainey Wilson, Country's Cool Again. I'll do it here for the first half of the show tonight here on State of Country, Santa College Radio, 88.3 FM. The Saint with me, Greg Drapeau. They're going to want to keep it around. Got plenty more great songs that she played at her show, including a song that she released the day of the show, again, June 20th, 2024, but she did not play it live. In fact, it is also for the new Twisters movie coming out in less than a month now, actually. It's called Out of Oklahoma. You want to keep it here? 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
1: 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The Saint, Greg Drapeau here. Going to begin the second half of the show with Lainey Wilson's song, released earlier this year, and it's called Hang Tight Honey. 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

Lainey Wilson, Hang Tight Honey. That there is a song that she played at this year's past ACM Awards. It was May 16th, just over a month ago, and she had quite the night, winning multiple awards, including both Entertainer of the Year and Female Artist of the Year. It was a great night for Lainey Wilson at the ACMs. Coming up now, it's Lainey Wilson and Jelly Roll with Save Me, the song the two of them had done at the 2023 ACMs. Here it is on State of Country, Santa College Radio, with me, Greg Drapo, tonight, 88.3 FM, The Saint.

Lainey Wilson and Jelly Roll there with Save Me. It's here on State of Country, Santa College Radio, 88.3 FM. The Saint, this next one. It's Lainey Wilson and Cole Swindell. It's Never Say Never. It's here on State of Country, Santa College Radio, 88.3 FM, The Saint.

Cole Swindell and Lainey Wilson, Never Say Never. So, talking a lot about the concert, of course, and not only was it a great show, one of the best I've ever been to, but also Lainey Wilson is just willing to interact with the crowd. Tons of times throughout the concert, Lainey was signing different things for people, signing a jersey, signing posters, and she actually invited a young girl up on stage and presented her with a cowboy hat. And then Lainey, after giving her the cowboy hat, actually signed it for her. Very cool. I've never seen that at any other concert I've been to where the artist invites someone up. Now, maybe I'm just not going to the right concerts, but still, wonderful thing. Humble, kind. Can't say enough great things about Lainey Wilson. And of course, she is a great artist, great entertainer, and all the rest. So this next one is Dirty Looks. And once again, it is still by Lainey Wilson. It's here on State of Country with me, Greg Drapo, tonight on 88.3 FM, The Saint.

Lainey Wilson, Dirty Looks. It's here on State of Country, Siena College Radio, 88.3 FM, The Saint. Here we go with this next one. It's called Dreamcatcher, and it's here on State of Country, Siena College Radio, 88.3 FM, The Saint.

Lainey Wilson there with Dream Catcher. So quickly run through her resume, I guess you could say. By far, definitely a wonderful country music artist. But she's also made appearances on the hit television show Yellowstone. Yeah. So she is a country artist and an actor, I guess you could say. This next one, it is called Straight Up Sideways. It's here on State of Country with me, Greg Drapo, tonight. Santa College Radio, 88.3 FM, The Saint.

Lainey Wilson there with her hit Straight Up Sideways. It's here on State of Country, Scenic College Radio, 88.3 FM, The Saint. So last Thursday, June 20th, 2024, I'll keep repeating it, was Lainey Wilson at SPAC, and I'm doing this show in honor of her great performance she did at SPAC. Now, looking forward to this Thursday, June 27th, 2024, we have got the return of Brooks and Dunn to the Capital Region. Brooks and Dunn will be playing live at SPAC this coming Thursday. Now, I'm going to play for you. I've been teasing this earlier on in the show. I'm now going to play for you Lainey Wilson's new song for the movie Twisters. Lainey Wilson, among many other country artists, including Luke Combs, Thomas Rhett, have all made songs for the new movie coming out. And this one by Lainey Wilson is called Out of Oklahoma. It's here on State of Country with me, Greg Drapel, tonight. Siena College Radio, 88.3 FM, The Saint.

0: Lainey Wilson out of Oklahoma, and that will be on the soundtrack for the new Twisters movie coming out in just about a month from now. That'll do it for me tonight here on State of Country, Santa College Radio. But like always, you can reach me at stateofcountrywvcr@gmail.com for song requests and comments. I'd love to hear from you. And that'll do it for me tonight. 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

0: During the summer, occasionally you'll see a bicyclist on the highway. You ever notice those cyclists on the highway? They're always dressed like they're competing in the Tour de France.
1: You're losing. And you're also going to die.
0: Those bicyclists, they have to settle down with the helmet design. It's all super aerodynamic. It's like, you're not going that fast. You're riding a bike. You're not in the movie Tron.
1: Put on some clothes.
0: What's with this spandex? Are you on your way to wrestle Blue Man Group? How many Blue Man references is he going to have? You ever see a bicyclist on the highway and they're not in spandex, they're just in regular clothes? They look like they have a DUI. Should have Ubered. Never see a cyclist giving someone a ride, right? There's no room. They're already sitting on that door handle of a seat. I'm just going to sit here for 5 hours. I don't know why I can't have children. That's right, I'm going after the cyclist. What are they going to do, throw their baby bottle of water at me? I chase you, but for no reason at all, I'm wearing cleats. Click, click, click, click, click, click, click, click, click. Are those cleats necessary? You're in a Starbucks. Click, click, click, click. Do you have oat milk? Nee. I think it's interesting. People who ride bicycles are called cyclists, but people who ride motorcycles are called bikers? You know that's just the bikers bullying the cyclists.
2: Hey, we're gonna take the name biker. You can't use it.
0: And the cyclists are like, a motorcycle doesn't even have the word bike in it.
2: We don't care. Also, we're gonna dress like that guy from the Village People.
0: Cyclists like, oh, we were gonna do that.
2: No, you're gonna dress like rhythmic gymnasts.
0: Okay, clank, clank, clank, clank, clank, clank. Bikers and cyclists both dress like they're on their way to a costume party. No other form of transportation has a uniform. You never see everyone on a cruise ship dressed like pirates. Because it's not necessary. Bikers and cyclists, both on two wheels, nothing in common. It's like they're trying to be different. Even the placement of the handlebars, some cyclists have their handlebars in real tight. Some bikers have their handlebars way up here.
2: Oh, this is comfortable. This reminds me of a big wheel. Now I know why I have my wallet on a chain.
0: Never see a unicyclist on the highway. You know why? Because they're all dead. Because I killed them. You're welcome. Is there any bigger attention grab than riding a unicycle? I guess a pogo stick, right? What was the pitch for the pogo stick? It's a stick you can jump on twice and then fall on your face. Interesting. If you practice, do you get better?
2: Not at all. No.
0: I'll take one.
1: But unicyclists, they act like they don't want the attention.
0: They always have that super casual look on their face, but their legs are so frantic. They're always like,
1: oh, hey, what's going on, everyone?
2: Oh, I'm not doing anything.
0: Does anyone have 3 bowling pins I could juggle? I could annoy you with 2 unnecessary skills. That joke takes way too much effort.

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0: 88.3 WVCR-FM, Loudonville, Albany. The opinions expressed on this program are of the host and their guests and do not necessarily reflect the opinions of WVCR, its management, Siena University, and its Board of Trustees.
1: 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We play anything because this is the way. Coming up this hour, Mike Stern is looking for the thingamajig. Also, Lakeisha Benjamin is all about immediacy. And Helen Sung goes bird watching. I'm Jay Hunter. All this and more coming up on Jazz 2K at 88.3. The Saint.

WBCR 88.3, The Saint. You don't have a lot of clarinet players as leaders nowadays, which is a shame. But fortunately, we got this guy, Harry Sculler. His latest release on Red Brick Hill is called Echoes. And he played an original called Waiting Patiently. And that was written for Benny in the memory of Benny Goodman. Bill Frisell was on guitar, Desron Douglas on bass, and Jonathan Blake on that nice drum solo at the end there. We started things off with trombonist Joe Feidler. He did the original Tuna Fish Cans, and that is from his Multiphonics music release, Like Strange. Jeff Lederer was on the reeds, Pete McCann on guitar, Rob Jost on bass, and Michael Sarin on drums. And we're just getting started here. How you doing? I am Jay Hunter. Thank you for coming to the party, and you know the drill. And even if you don't, just find a comfortable chair, kick back, and let us hear from Sam Yehel on Jazz 2K at 88.3, The Saint.

0: WVCR 88.3, the Sane. Keyboardist Helen Sung. She went all out on her Sunny Side release, Oracles, because it's not just Helen Sung, it's the Helen Sung Big Band, and they did a very nice original called A Little Bird Watching, and that was written in the memory of Jimmy Heath. Soloists on that one, you had Nicole Glover on tenor, you had Vicente Archer on bass, and of course Helen Sung on keyboards. And before we went macro, we went micro with keyboardist Sam Yahel. He went back on the B3 for Strum It. That's another original off the La Reserve release, Quiet Flow. Larry Grenadier on bass and Brian Blade on drums. I am Jay Hunter, and I'm just absolutely blissful because any World Cup where Cape Verde gets into the knockout stage and Uruguay gets knocked out. Oh man, I'm having the best time. I hope you are too. And if you're not, start watching. Maybe you will have the best time. Either way, more at the door. We got that. It is coming up next on Jazz 2K at WVCR 88.3, The Saint.
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0: One is the loneliest number you'll ever do. Jazz 2K at the Saint. I am Jay Hunter. A lot of musicians need a lot of stuff to make their music happen. They need lots of horns, lots of strings, lots of synthesizers, lots of people, lots of effects. But then there are those folks who just want like an archtop guitar and a couple of backup players, and that's it. And the results are absolutely magical. That's the way it's been with this guy ever since he showed up on my doorstep about 8-10 years ago. And he's still doing it right now, as we're about to demonstrate. Here's something new from Bobby Broom on Jazz 2K at 88.3, The Saint.

life is sicker than sick. She tear me apart, then give me a kiss. Fit heaven in sight in the distance. See me asleep like, what did I miss? The sirens and oceans, man. The silent devotion. Ring the alarm, the pharmacy coast and profit. Got it in motion, how can I stop it?

WBCR 88.3, the Saint, the one, the only, Lakeisha Benjamin, with a little help from Bilal and Casa Overall. The disc on Artworks Records is called We Dream, and the track we heard was Right Now. Started things off with debut sounds from guitarist Bobby Broom. His latest one on Clean Sweep Music is called Notes of Thanks. And we heard an original called Strode Road. Dennis Carroll was on bass, Cubby Watkins on drums. Jay Hunter playing the new thing like we like to do. Here's Anthony Branker and Other Ways of Knowing on Jazz 2K at 88.3 The Saint.

WVCR 88.3, the Saints. There can only be one, and one's enough. Guitarist Mike Stern. That's an original of his called Whatcha Call It, and part of the Heads Up International release trip. Rob Franceschini on tenor, Jim Beard on keyboards, Dennis Chambers on drums, and Tom Kennedy on bass. Started things off with composer Anthony Branker and Other Ways of Knowing, and another fantastic composition from his origin release, Manifestations of a Diasporic Groove and Spirit. And that release is Freedom Water March at Igbo Landing. Steve Wilson on the reeds, Pete McCann on guitar, Simona Premazzi on piano, John A. Baer on double bass, and Rudy Royston on drums. Well, we got some in-your-face trance space coming up. Also, we have brand new music from one of the great street evangelists of this music. And somebody was supposed to hear last week showed up this week. We chewed him out, but we're still going to let him play. All this and more after the break, so strap in. I'll go do the legal thing, and then we'll be back with more stuff on Jazz 2K at WVCR 88.3, The Saints.

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2: 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Coming up this hour, Samuel Torres is feeling fragile today. Also, Michael Lewis Smith says, slow your roll, dude. And Brian Citro finally gets here. I'm Jay Hunter. All this and more as we head out into space. It's hour two of Jazz 2K at 88.3, The Saint.

WBCR 88.3, the same. Trumpeter David Smith. We heard an original of his called Elegy. That is off of his BJU Records release, Redstone. We had Nate Radley on guitar, Dan Pratt on tenor, Gary Wang on bass, and Alan Mednard on drums. Started things off with guitarist Rick Wright's Fundamental Forces, and we heard a track called Nonchalant off of their hip sync release, Subtle Energy. I'm Jay Hunter, and I'm still space cruising. Here comes Michelle Gentile Flow, something new from them on Jazz 2K at 88.3, The Saint.

0: WVCR 88.3, The Saint. Guitarist Brian Cetro, week late and a dollar short, but at least he showed up this time to play The Takedown, which is off of his Calligram release, Keep Moving Home. Nick Mazzarella was on the reeds and also on the Wurlitzer. Matt Ullery was on bass, and Quinn Kirchner was on drums and percussion. Started things off with flautist Michelle Gentile, who is part of the whole Connection Works thing with Rob Garcia and Daniel Kelly. They have been spreading the gospel about jazz in New York City for decades. And occasionally they put out records here and there. Records, good Lord. Hey, yeah, I'm that old. Rob Garcia, of course, put the Sizzle Ensemble out last month. And now we've got Michelle Gentile Flows. Latest release, and that's called Light of Day on Connection Works. The track we heard was Hold Infinity in the Palm of Your Hand. Michael McGinnis was on clarinet, Jacob Garchik on trombone, Chris Lightcap on bass, and Tom Rainey on drums. Jay Hunter with you on the Jazz Show, where so much music, so little time is not a bug, it's a feature. So go freshen up your drink. I will go do the same. And then come on back and we will do one more lap around the world on Jazz 2K at WVCR 88.3, The Saint.
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0: Oh yeah, it's on. Jazz 2K at the Saint. I am Jay Hunter. These two siblings have really made an impact on Jazz 2K as far as I'm concerned. They've recorded together. Mostly they've recorded on their own, and they record and they play and they write anything and everything. They do big, they do small, they do weird, they do straight. They are definitely one of the more exciting artists to come along, because whatever they bring along, it's going to be something new and something that I haven't experienced, which I always love. So what do you say we experience it together? Here's something new from the LaBeouf brothers on Jazz 2K at 88.3, The Saint. Dude. There we go. Musicians.

WVCR 88.3, The Saint. Smoking on Grown from guitarist Michael Lewis Smith. That's an original of his called Whoa Jack off the self-released disc Portrait of MLS. Stacy Dillard on reeds, Theo Hill on piano, Greg August on bass, and Rudy Royston on drums. Started out with Remy and Pascal, the LaBeouf brothers. They are back together again on Soundspore with a release called Off Center. We heard an original called In Captivity. Remy was on the alto, Pascal on piano, Dana Stevens on tenor, Linda Mahon Oh, who I believe played with them the last time they recorded together, was on bass, and Christian Heumann on drums. Okay, let's put a bow on this thing. I love this artist because everything I've heard from him, everything I've seen from him has always been so happy. I mean, that's an overused term and in many cases badly applied because happy sometimes doesn't enter in. But in terms of this guy's music, there's always been happy. Every time I've seen him, every time I've heard his recordings, every time he brought a big band to Lake George Jazz Weekend. But it's this trio thing he's got going that makes me just more happy because it's so much fun and so simple and so beautiful. Here's Samuel Torres starting us home on Jazz 2K at 88.3, The Saint.

WBCR 88.3, The Scene. I just love that. Tenorman Charles Lloyd, he cranked out Bob Dylan's Masters of War. Opening track on Charles Lloyd and the Marvels' Blue Note release, I Long to See You. Bill Frisell, the aforementioned Bill Frisell, was on guitar. We had Reuben Rogers on bass, Eric Harlan on drums, and Greg Leese on steel guitar. Samuel Torres got together with pianist Carmen Staff and Vibes master Philippe Fournier before that to create Trio Libre, out now on Blue Conga Music, and the track we heard was We the People 2, Fragility. Well, my work here is done, at least until next week. 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
1: Second floor, hardware, children's wear, ladies' lingerie. Oh, good morning, Mr. Tyler. Going down?
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Years ago, I worked in a natural organic health food store in Seattle, Washington. One day, a man walked in and he said, "If I melt dry ice, can I swim without getting wet?" I said, "I don't know. Let me ask Tony." 2 days later, I was fired for eating cotton candy and drinking straight Bosco on the job. So I figured I'd leave the area, because I had no ties there anyway, except for this girl I was seeing. We had conflicting attitudes. I really wasn't into meditation. She really wasn't into being alive. I told her I knew when I was going to die because my birth certificate has an expiration date on it.

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You guys having a good time now? Nice. So this is the, you know, we're getting an idea of the show now. You know what I'm saying? So let me tell you something. My parents now have been in Canada 41 years. They moved from India to Canada 41 years ago. I don't know how they picked it or whatever, but they were like, Canada. And I was like, okay, well, maybe when you get there, you'll be able to say it. So, but when my dad first moved to Canada, he didn't just want to live here, you know what I mean? He didn't want to be a guy that just lived in Canada. He wanted to become a Canadian. And he thought that there was things that you could do to become a Canadian. Like you just do a couple of things and bang, overnight you're a Canadian, you know what I mean? And he used to come up with these schemes when I was a kid. I remember one time when I was a little kid, he called me and was like, son, come here. Here's the thing with Indian parents, too. They never just tell you directly to come and do something. It's just not that kind of culture, you know what I mean? Indian parents will not boss you around like that. Hey, come here. Because they have salesmen built into them, you know what I mean? No matter what the situation is, they feel the need to convince you to do something, you know what I mean? And sometimes they'll just take one word and make it sound like a question to make you come there and be like, Russell, come. Come. Come. So remember this one night, right? My dad was like, son, tonight, we will become Canadians. I said, Dad, I was already born here. I think I got it covered. Okay, but what's your plan? He goes, son, I have bought a barbecue. I go, well, what are you going to do? Cook the rest of Canada and we're the only ones left? No, Canadians like to eat the barbecue. I go, Dad, they don't actually eat the barbecue, but I think I know where you're going with this. I go, what's your plan? He goes, tonight, we will have a barbecue in the backyard. We will invite all the neighbors. They will come over, eat our food, and think we are a Canadian. I said, Dad, if they eat our food, they're going to know we're not Canadian. Our food will have flavor. It's funny, sometimes Canadian white folks get mad at that joke. Hey, hey, hey. You don't diss our boiled potatoes. Right, sometimes I put salt in that water. So my dad said, no, no, son. I have bought white food. For the barbecue. I go, what the hell is white food? You know, hamburgers, hot dogs. Hamburgers and what? Hot dogs. What the hell's a hot dog? Hot dog, you know? Hot dog. Garam kuttas. Oh, hot dogs. Well, whatever fancy name you want to give them. And I remember that night, you know, my dad had all the neighbors over and he was standing behind the grill looking so proud, and I walked back in the backyard and he goes, huh, son, huh? Do I look Canadian? I go, you look like an Indian guy in Canada.
But is everybody having a nice time? Everybody seems to be having a nice time. Then why do you keep on staring at me? Well, the rice keeps falling through the grill. This is a stupid method for cooking. Show me how to do this. Show. Show.

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5: On a warm summer's evening, on a train bound for nowhere, I met up with a gambler. 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

This has got to be the saddest day of my life. I called you here today for a bit of bad news. I won't be able to see you anymore because of my obligations and the ties that you have. We've been meeting here every day. And since this is our last day together, I want to hold you just one more time. When you turn and walk away, don't look back. I want to remember you just like this. Let's just kiss.

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Oh, the Bryant Street Theater? It's right up that ladder, lady. Welcome to the Bryant Street Theater.

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0: Hi, it's Kevin Clancy, Siena Class of 1991. 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

0: Hi, it's Kevin Clancy, Siena Class of 1991. 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

Thank you very much. Thank you. Well, I just wanted to take a moment tonight to thank you all for being here. Thank you for giving us the chance to perform for you. What a treat.

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Sienna Saint is someone who thinks of others before he or she thinks about his or herself. Compassion is one of the most important virtues a saint possesses. This is not a trait which a saint turns on and off based on how convenient it is for them to feel compassion, but rather a conscious decision to always try to reach out to a fellow human being when they need someone to hold on to. A saint is honest, not only with his or her friends, but also with themselves. They are humble to the point that they do not realize how much of a saint they are until someone points it out to them. A saint is selfless, willing to give up a meal, a night out, or an extra hour working on a paper if someone that they know needs help. A saint does not have to be coerced into doing the right thing and takes it upon themselves to help others realize what the right thing is. A saint listens more than they talk, knowing that sometimes the biggest thing a person will get out of a friend's advice is knowing that the friend took the time out of their day to be there to listen. We encounter saints every day on our campus. They always seem to have a smile on their face when they say hi to us. They make us laugh when they see that we are upset. They know what makes us happy, and they are open about how much they care about us. A true Sienna saint spreads Sienna's spirit everywhere they go and can turn the gloomiest day into the brightest one. They fill us with happiness when they enter a room and make us want to follow them when they leave the room. Think about the saints in your life. You will find that they are around every corner at Sienna College.

0: Huh? Come on, right there! EJ, Audrey Nuna, Ray Ami, K-pop Demon Hunters. We'll be right back, everybody!
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5: We're going to dance. We're going to dance. We're going to dance.

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Silly. We were 3 months before we had our really first big blowout fight. This was our first big one. It was over a roaster chicken. Tiny little, greasy little bird about that big. I'd gone to take a nap. I didn't know any better. I really didn't. I learned early on naps were a huge mistake in my home. God forbid I'm rested, really. It's so much harder to manipulate a well-rested, rational-thinking human. People are so much more compliant when their eyeballs are burning out of their skull, you know? I have no idea. I don't know if it was her upbringing or not, but people, when she was awake, you're awake. I mean, it's... So, now I don't know if I was asleep 5 minutes or 5 hours. I'm waking up to the sound of a vacuum cleaner in the bedroom. I'm sleeping and my wife is choosing to vacuum the bedroom. Apparently that wasn't waking me up fast enough. She started to go under the bed. We had a water bed. There was no under the bed. Again, I'm stirring but not quite awake. She went after something on the pillow. I have no idea, but I can tell you what she got caught. My hair in the attachment. Now I'm awake. Whoa. To this day, that was 28 years ago. To this day, her reaction still surprises me. Oh, you're awake. Good, the chicken's done. You'll have to back up. I think I missed something. She said, no, you said if I cooked the chicken, you'd carve it for me. Then I said the dumbest thing a married man can say to his wife. I looked her right in the eye and said, I never said that. Cool. If you're a newlywed in this room, take my word for it. If your wife said you said it, you said it. Don't even go down that road. I'm telling you, their ability to recall every last piece of verbiage that ever entered, exited out of your lips is amazing. And there's no end to it. It just goes on and on. That's not what I said. That's exactly what you said. That's not what I said. That's not what I said. What I said was, I'm going to take a nap. If I'm awake when your chicken's done, I'll carve it for you. I didn't tell you to come in here and suck my brain out of my skull with the vacuum attachment, drag me out of bed. I didn't tell you to come wake me up. I'll pause here while you all choose a team in this discussion. I'll tell you how dumb I was. I thought that was the end of that discussion. I made my point. I rolled over. I turned my back on my wife. Whoa. She gets on the bed with both knees. Get up. You said you'd carve the chicken. Get out there and carve the chicken. Every man here knows there comes a point in every one of these discussions you have to change tact. Obviously, what you've been saying is not registering, so you just come up with another way to say it. I don't know how to carve a chicken. I never carved a chicken my entire life. Why don't you carve it? You could mutilate the bird just as easily as I could. She says, I don't know how to carve a chicken either. Now, you said you'd carve the chicken. You have to carve the chicken. You're not going back to see if you carve the chicken. You know what I said? I don't even know what this is about. Lord, help me. I just want to sleep. I got out of this. All right. I'll carve the stupid chicken. Now, I'm walking to the kitchen to carve the bird. I'm not even married 3 months. I'm a mumbling idiot. I don't even like chicken. You want chicken, grill, and turkey fried chicken, for God's sakes. They'll carve it up for you. What'd you say? I didn't say nothing to you. Now I'm in the kitchen. I'm in my underwear. I got stuff in my eyes. I'm not in a good mood. Got a knife. I got a fork. Got a greasy bird. In comes my wife, who not 2 minutes ago just told me she didn't know how to carve a chicken. Well, apparently there was a chicken carving class somewhere between our bedroom and the kitchen. Oh my gosh. Every man here knows what happened next. Two small hands appear out of nowhere. You're doing it all wrong. Let me show you how to do it. You got it over here. I stab the bird. Now I'm waving at her with my fork. She grabs my wrist. Give me the bird. Oh, no, you're not getting this bird. Give me the bird. Now we're standing in the wrestling over the stoop. Give me the bird. No, you give me that bird. I'm not just... And at one point she goes, go back to sleep. Oh, I'll sleep like a baby till you run a jackhammer. Give me that bird. And I yanked on it. And the bird flies up in the air. And it was like in a movie. It was like a one and a half. I'm watching it. He goes, one, lands right on her head. Boink. Both of us look down on the ground. And we look at each other. Grease is running down her face. She says, I can't believe you threw it at me. I didn't throw it at you. Yes, you did.
28 years ago, to this day, we'll be at parties. I get a fundraiser where we don't know anybody, and I can always tell when she's telling her version of that story. Because at one point, six women in a circle will all turn around and glare at me.

0: So I jump ship in Hong Kong, and I make my way over to Tibet, and I get on as a looper at a course over there in Himalayas.
1: A looper?
0: A looper. You know, a caddy, a looper. Jack. So I tell them I'm a pro Jack, and who do you think they give me? The Dalai Lama himself, the 12th son of the Lama. The flowing robes, the grace, bald. Striking. So I'm on a first tee with him. I give him the driver. He hauls off and whacks one. Big hitter, the Lama. Long. Into a 10,000-foot crevice right at the base of this glacier. Do you know what the Lama says?
1: No.
0: Gunga Galunga. Gunga, Gunga La Gunga. So we finish 18, and he's going to stiff me. And I say, hey, Lama, hey, how about a little...

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0: Ask the others. 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
1: Oh, yes, that's very good, thank you.
0: I'll be watching. You'll do fine.
2: Morning.
1: Dr. Lecter, my name is Clarice Starling. May I speak with you?
2: May I see your credentials?
1: Certainly.
2: Closer, please. 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
1: Doctor, we don't have any more time for any of this now.
2: But we don't reckon time the same way, do we, Clarice? This is all the time you'll ever have.
1: Later. 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We've only got five...
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0: Pinky, are you pondering what I'm pondering?
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0: Hi, it's Kevin Clancy, Siena Class of 1991. 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

0: I've got. Please welcome the very funny Dan Soder.
1: Thank you, everybody. How are you guys? Pretty believable. Let you guys know about me. I am 29 years old, and I am officially a part of the worst generation of all time. Yeah, we did it. Seriously, if you're under 30, you and I are slowly ruining everything. We ruined the tattoo. If you're a white guy under 25 and you're covered in tattoos, I'm probably not afraid of you. That's not how that's supposed to work. If you're over 70 and you have tattoos, I am terrified of you. If I see an old man with a faded anchor on his forearm, no thank you. I currently live in New York City, which is, it's there. I've been living in New York about 6 years now, and when I first moved there, I had a huge fear I was gonna get mugged, constantly. Like, every time I left the house, I was like, here it comes. Someone's gonna take everything. I got over my fear because I learned a trick, and now I use this trick all the time. Whenever I think someone might try to beat me up or mug me, I fake a Russian accent. You're welcome. It's genius. I'll be walking home late at night, two dangerous looking thugs walk up to me like, yo man, you know what neighborhood you're in? You think this bad neighborhood? Russians are the scariest white people. They've earned it. I'm so scared of them that I guarantee you if I was lost, dangerously lost, there is no way I'd ask a Russian for directions. Just real quick, like, sir, help me. Please help me. How do I get to the subway? The subway. Walk down the street and turn corner. Yes, I think I'm just going to stay lost. Thank you guys very much. You guys are a great job.
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3: Fantastic. Dan Soder. That's really fun.

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The hot flashes are the worst. 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I think if a man had two hot flashes, they would blow the sun up. You go out, they got the missile pointed to something. Hey, what are y'all doing? 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Did you, Bob? Yeah. 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I'm gonna turn that off. Cool it down. What the hell? I mean, ladies, come on. 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Is it a design flaw? Okay, so let me get this straight. This is our plight, right? Okay, so when you're young, you're fertile, you're producing eggs, you're bringing life into the world, right? You're bringing life into the world. And then you get older, no more eggs, you can't bring any more life into the world, so they just set you on fire.

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1: 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Please. 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Thank you, guys.
2: The best is when you pack for a trip and you fat out of clothes, but you don't realize until you get there. You sit there and you go, well, I guess I could wear that as long as I don't breathe out. Or sit down. You ever wear a shirt you can't sit down in? Yeah, you know what? I'm gonna stand. I know it's Thanksgiving. I'm more thankful standing. Better angle for carving. I still have all the clothes that don't fit me. They're in my closet in case I have a dramatic weight loss over a weekend. It's ridiculous. It's like I'm curating an exhibit of my weight gain. Well, that suit was from 30 pounds ago, and that sweater was from last winter, and this shirt never fit. Have you done that? Have you bought clothes that don't fit thinking that'll be the incentive to lose weight? It's like, well, I've only gained weight for the last 40 years. Maybe this shirt will turn it around. How'd you lose weight? I bought a shirt. It worked.

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God, I know. It's always wondering if she's going to make it on the stage. So you don't want to be. Thank you very much. Catch me. Anyway. Wow, you guys are really nice. Thanks for coming out. I'm on a day pass. The courtesy bus is circling, so I can't stay real long. I have new glasses too. If I look kind of funny, I've got so many focals in here. I've got one for each personality. I really look agreeable. Hi. I'm that broad at the airport. You don't want to be behind when you're getting on an escalator, because there's decisions to make. I wanted that one. Well, you go. Oh, yay! Good for you. You did it. There's too many choices. I'm so distracted too. This is not a good. I did everything wrong. I'm wearing a new bra. Every woman in here knows exactly what the hell I'm talking about. Nothing's in the right place. This is the last bra I'm buying too. I'm telling you that right. I'm just too old for this. Men don't understand because they don't have to, they've never had to measure themselves for underwear. It's never been easy. I went to Nordstrom's because I wanted to spend $150 on shit no one's going to see. But the older you get, the lower. It comes with hydraulics now. In Macy's trying to buy a bra years ago. I've always been a big girl, bigger than I am now, bigger, and they never put the big girl bras where you could find them. They always put the why bother bras right here, 32A. mine were always on the bottom. And you're going to have to laugh at this shit, or I'm probably going to fall. Mine are on the bottom. In the back. I was down there so long, my boobs moved into my esophagus. And my second chin cut off my ear. I fell over Macy's. There's an old gal next to me buying panties. I go, you gotta spot me. I gotta go back in. None of this is easy. Everything's hard now. It's so expensive flying down here from Portland. I was afraid I was gonna have to sell my eggs. There's a few left. Everybody likes a good deviled egg.

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The station where you never know what you're going to hear next. 88.3 The Saint. The Afternoon Escape with Monty. James Brown coming up this hour. Sabrina Carpenter, Elton John, and anything else you need for your Tuesday. 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

When I tell you we play anything, I mean that. That's Sabrina Carpenter. Before that, Elton John. And we are on the station where you never know what you're going to hear next. 88.3 The Saint. Monty on the Afternoon Escape with some big celebrity birthdays today. If you are also celebrating, I'll tell you who you blow out the candles on the cake with and how you can get your shout-outs right here on the show after James Brown on The Saint.

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0: John Stewart with Stevie Nicks Gold on the station where you never know what you're going to hear next. 88.3 The Saint. The Afternoon Escape with Monty. Big celebrity birthdays today. Mike Tyson, 60 years old. How about Cody Rhodes, if you follow the WWE, 41. Michael Phelps, also turning 41. Lizzie Kaplan, you know her from Janice and Mean Girls, 44 today and turning 67. Is Vincent D'Onofrio from Law & Order. If you are also celebrating, happy birthday to you. I'd love to get you a shout out here on the show. Maybe even play your favorite songs. Whether you are celebrating a loved one or you want to suck up to the boss, we can make it happen. 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

0: Hey, WVCR-FM, the Saint. 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

Kelly Clarkson, me, Steely Dan FM, on the station that plays anything, 88.3 The Saint. The afternoon escape with Monty. You're not going to believe what I found in the yard and what I'm going to do about it. I'll fill you in after Pebbles on The Saint.

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Join me for some of today's and yesterday's greatest country music. 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

0: Glenn Fry, the heat is on. We are the station where you never know what you're going to hear next. 88.3 The Saint, the afternoon escape with Monty. I found a six-leaf clover in my front yard. Hey, for years, my wife will vouch, I've never even found a four-leaf clover. Recently, I looked down, right in front of me, got them. Six-leaf clover. I looked up on the internet. Apparently, it's super rare to find one, and I'm going to read you what it says. Now, take it with a grain of salt, okay? It's what got returned on Google, so. But if you find a six-leaf clover, it's supposed to bring you wealth. That's all a good thing for me. Good fortune and longevity. And the odds of finding one are about 1 in 312,500. So the first thing I did, I let it grow. Didn't want to touch it. I rubbed a little bit on my fingers. And then I bought some lottery tickets. So if you hear about a local man winning the lottery, you'll know what I have to thank. What about you? Have you ever found a four, five, or even more, a six-leaf clover yourself? Let me know. 518-783-2400 or WVCR.com.
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The Afternoon Escape with Monty. Jelly Roll coming up this hour. Gordon Lightfoot, Tom Petty, and the Heartbreakers. Anything else you'd love to hear? I'd love to hear from you. 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

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It's Moose, host of Moose Tracks, every Saturday, 4 to 5 p.m. right here on The Saints, a special two-part show where you'll hear songs from my personal playlist that week, plus a deep dive into an album that you may or may not have heard before. 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

Jelly Roll, Son of a Sinner, Gordon Lightfoot, Carefree Highway, and the station that plays anything, 88.3 The Saint, The Afternoon Escape with Monty. Do you still write or receive checks? Apparently, I might be the only one. I'll tell you what happened after Otis Redding on The Saint.

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0: Jess at Carlton, 1,000 miles on the station where you never know what you're going to hear next. 88.3 The Saint. The Afternoon Escape with Monty. Do you still write or receive checks? Hey, it's 2026. Got Venmo, PayPal, Zelle, cryptocurrency. So there's a lot of ways we don't need to write a check anymore. But I still receive checks each month. I do. And when I talk to my friends, I have friends in Canada and in England. They both looked at me a little crazy, thinking, "Yeah, we don't do checks. It's not 1985. What are you talking about?" But I still receive checks. I still put them in the bank. How about you? Am I just kind of showing my age a little bit? You still do checks? 518-783-2400. Or if you don't want to admit it publicly, you can tell me on our website, WVCR.com.
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0: 88.3 WVCR-FM, Loudonville, Albany. The opinions expressed on this program are of the host and their guests and do not necessarily reflect the opinions of WVCR, its management, Siena University, and its Board of Trustees.
1: I'm David Lombardo, and you're listening to WCNY's The Capitol Press Room. On today's show, we'll talk with the head of the state office serving New Yorkers with disabilities about a Trump administration memo weakening protections for people who want to avoid living in institutional settings. Then, with scorching temperatures coming our way this week, we're shining a spotlight on legislation that would require state health officials collect data on heat-related deaths to inform future mitigation efforts. And then we'll play an excerpt of our insider discussion with New York Democratic Party Chair Jay Jacobs, who talked with us for dispatches from Planet Albany about the recent primaries and the November elections. And finally, we'll get the perspective from New York's towns on the recently completed legislative session and hear about their outstanding priorities for 2027. It's all coming up right here on WCNY's The Capitol Press Room.

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3: A recent memo from the Trump administration's Department of Justice is raising a red flag for New Yorkers with disabilities and their families who are concerned about the enforcement of laws and court rulings intended to ensure the availability of services in local communities, often in group homes and other supportive settings, as opposed to institutionalized care. For more on the possibility of federal officials relaxing their oversight role for people looking to stay out of segregated institutional settings, we're joined in the Capitol Press Room studio by Willow Baer, Commissioner at the State Office for People with Developmental Disabilities, which is at the center of this controversy. Thanks for making the time, Commissioner.
4: Yeah, thank you for raising it.
3: Well, there is a lot of concern about what this memo from the DOJ could mean and whether it might be followed by statutory changes out of Washington, D.C. But for right now, if New York policymakers remain committed to the principles of the Olmstead ruling from the U.S. Supreme Court, which called for the state to serve people with disabilities in those most integrated settings for their needs, what do you see as the substantive impact of this memo from the Trump administration?
4: Well, I think you hit it right on the mark, right, that New York State has been committed to the most integrated settings for people with disabilities for decades, remains committed. The governor was quoted this weekend as saying, we know what's at stake in New York, right? We've learned through living through the institutionalization and the horrors of Willowbrook what it means to institutionalize people unnecessarily. And the New York statutes, laws, policies, regulations, right, are as strong as they can be in terms of making sure that we remain as committed as possible to community integration here.
3: And I know you heard from the Assembly Disabilities Chair about this, and they were questioning, are there parts of our statutes that need to be updated? Are there rules and regulations at the state level that need to be updated? Are there any sort of unanswered or questions or variables about the state's commitment and its relationship with the federal government that need to be explored at this point?
4: I have no question about New York State's commitment in this area. We have made consistent achievements and investments in community-based living for people with disabilities, whether that's developmental disabilities, physical disabilities, mental illness, sensory disabilities, right? We've got an amendment just in the last 2 years to the state constitution, which adds disability as a protected class for equal protection. That's huge. That's more than almost any other state in the nation has. So our commitment here is clear. I think what is disheartening and what people feel fearful about is the enforcement from the federal government, right? So federal government sets very broad laws, rules, policies. The states implement those, make some of their own. And when that's implemented and operationalized at the level that people feel it in their own life, it drives down from the federal enforcement. And so whether or not New York has the constitutional amendment, which we do, has rules in the mental hygiene law, which we do, has its own binding precedent in case law, which we do, I think there is still rightfully fear at the lack of potential enforcement from the federal administration.
3: What would be, though, the enforcement need in New York if state policymakers, like you said, are committed to providing that most integrated care?
4: That's a great question. I think in New York, much less impact than potentially in some other states. So we're hearing from the disability community at large, mm-hmm. right? And when the federal government takes a position potentially to bring back, rescind some of those policies, which they haven't done yet, right? This legal memo has not overturned the ADA. It sure. has not overturned Olmstead. But it certainly signals the potential that some additional policies could change and that states have much more discretion to enforce their own policies based on the new interpretation. So I think in New York, I absolutely have less of that fear.
3: Well, are there other tools or avenues the federal government or the Trump administration more specifically could pull or utilize to try to force New York to change its policies? For example, are there federal dollars that could come with strings attached in the future and thus sort of set you on a path towards forced reliance on more institutionalized care?
4: I mean, I don't want to go that far down the road, but that's exactly why this first step of potential lack of enforcement is troublesome, right? Because that also drives where feds spend money.
3: Well, we've been having this conversation through the lens of your office and the people with disabilities that you serve, but you were not the only commissioner to come out with a statement about this issue. We also heard from the State Office of Mental Health. I mean, is it your understanding that this is something that impacts populations beyond just those people with developmental or intellectual disabilities?
4: Yeah, absolutely. The Olmstead decision was focused on two women who had mental illness and developmental disabilities. It was an interpretation of the ADA and how it impacts people with any type of disability. So it certainly is a much broader potential impact than just on the OPWDD service system.
3: And what sort of concerns have you heard from stakeholders, whether it's the families that could be impacted or the maybe nonprofit organizations that you contract with to provide these services? What sort of feedback have you been getting in recent days and weeks?
4: This triggered a lot of fear in the community, a lot of renewed sense of a need to advocate. We are celebrating, we just celebrated the anniversary of the Olmstead decision. We have the anniversary of the ADA coming up next week. And in New York, I think we collectively felt like we were past needing to stand up for the very basic tenets of the Olmstead decision. And so there is a lot of renewed enthusiasm and interest from the advocacy community that has been fearful of what could potentially come from this federal administration. We saw Medicaid cuts that thankfully didn't impact us in New York, but we have been on alert for 2 years about what potential impact could hit the disability community. And this was one more sort of signal of what they could potentially be thinking in Washington.
3: Well, before we move on, let me reintroduce you for listeners just joining us. I'm David Lombardo, and this is WCNY's The Capitol Press Room. And we're speaking about a memo from the U.S. Department of Justice suggesting the Trump administration might be more lax in its oversight role for people looking to stay out of segregated institutional settings. And our guest is Willow Baer, commissioner at the State Office for People with Developmental Disabilities. Well, clearly, New York is rhetorically supportive of this idea of keeping people in those most integrated settings as possible. But what would you point to in recent years in terms of either statutory changes or funding commitments that embody that commitment to Olmstead or the ADA more broadly?
4: Yeah, I don't think it's just rhetorical. Okay. We have the New York State Constitution that we amended. We have laws in the human rights law in New York State. We have our waiver agreement with the federal government that explicitly outlines how we serve people in the most integrated setting to meet their needs. I assume the same is true with the Office of Mental Health and in the physical disability space at the Department of Health as well. So all of the work we do, the investments that this governor has made in accessible housing and making transportation more accessible and technology available for people to live in their homes in the community really is not rhetorical at all. We've made those investments and have renewed that commitment over and over again.
3: Can you flesh out a little bit more the funding side of things? Because I think people would often say, you look to the budget, you look to the spending as a evidence of someone's priority, some of their commitments. And, you know, a concern might be, well, is New York spending enough? Are they going far enough in these goals? So what would you point to in terms of spending that would be emblematic of that commitment?
4: Just for my agency alone, our budget grew this year with $30 million new service dollars on top of everything else that we invest year over year. There have been five now consecutive cost of living adjustments to support people in those community-based living settings by having support staff and all of the things that our nonprofits need to continue to serve people in their communities. There was a $25 million investment this year that we spent on making sure that people who lived in the community had better access to health care if they had disabilities. There have been, we made $15 million investment in affordable and accessible housing projects just for OPWDD. And I know in the mental health space, et cetera, there have been a great number of the similar investments. This governor invested more in mental health than any other governor that I'm aware of, obviously outside of sort of my area of expertise, but all to support community living, community supports, right, for people to the extent possible.
3: What do you think some of the next steps are? Because we have heard from people in the disability community that say they have a fear that, you know, when the parents die, that their kid is going to have to end up in an institutional setting because maybe they won't have an advocate for them or there won't be a space in a group home near where they live. So what do you think are the next steps that could be pushed along to advance that goal of the most integrated care?
4: You know, we, in 2024, committed to the Harnessing Olmsted Progress for Everyone action plan, the HOPE plan, that's going through the Most Integrated Settings Council. It's a renewed Olmsted plan for the state of New York, which really speaks to how we continue as a state to progress in terms of those tenets of Olmsted, in terms of the most community-based settings possible. So that work continues through the MISC. In terms of the concerns that you highlight about what sounds like the OPW DD service system specifically, I mean, we've talked a lot about how we continue to invest in making sure that there are as many opportunities for people with disabilities as possible. And a ton of work goes on every year. We move and find homes for people all the time in the community and in every sort of level along the continuum of our service system.
3: You mentioned that effort to update the Olmsted plan. If I remember correctly, that was supposed to be done in 2025. There was that meeting of the most integrated, I'm going to butcher the acronym, setting coordinating council back
4: that in, was exactly it.
3: I
4: nailed
3: should have
4: it.
3: Had more confidence. back in the spring, where they suggested that was under leadership or executive review. What is the timeline for putting something like that out? And should I get hung up on that being late? Is that just not that big of a deal? I mean, what's your read on that?
4: I think that plan is a big deal. Okay. That's not the same as reading into it, right? So we had an extended budget season this year. We all know that. That plan is very important. The Chief Disability Office leads the Most Integrated Setting Coordinating Council and has been just a fierce advocate for the disability community and making sure that that plan is comprehensive and as valuable and implementable, actionable as possible. And I do expect that we will see it soon.
3: And lastly, I just want to come back to what it looks like to serve someone in their community and why that ultimately is preferable than, say, institutional care, which might even take someone out of state. There are options for that to happen. So can you talk about what that might look like and why the outcomes are, you know, so much better and why families prefer this and why they are concerned?
4: Sure. I mean, community-based living is what we all want for ourselves and for everyone else, right? It's not just about where you live. It's how you interact with your neighbors, with your community, your opportunities for having employment, mm-hmm. for making friends, for being involved in a church group or, you know, whatever it is that your interests are. It's about living an ordinary life, just like everyone else without a disability, right, gets the chance to do.
3: Well, we've been speaking with Willow Bear. She's the commissioner at the State Office for People with Developmental Disabilities. Commissioner Bear, thank you so much for making the time. I really appreciate it.
4: Yeah, thank you for having me.
3: Support for the Capitol Press Room comes from O'Donnell & Associates, a public affairs firm providing strategic guidance to businesses and nonprofits on navigating policy and regulatory issues. 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
0: Hi, it's Kevin Clancy, Siena Class of 1991. 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
3: I'm David Lombardo, and this is WCNY's The Capital Press Room. In order to reduce the risk of heat-related deaths in New York, Democratic state lawmakers are pushing legislation that would require state officials to issue an annual report on deaths in the Empire State connected to heat, which could be used to improve future mitigation efforts. A similar report is already produced in New York City, where 21 people died from the heat in 2025. For more on this reporting requirement and the health-related danger of heat, we're joined once again by Caroline Chen, Director of Environmental Justice at the New York Lawyers for the Public Interest. Welcome back to the show, Caroline.

0: the systemic problem that is becoming more and more of a problem. Earlier today, the governor herself announced a dangerous heat period coming to us in New York State in the upcoming days in advance of July 4th. Heat exacerbates everything. So we can have direct heat-related deaths or heat-exacerbated deaths. The difference is whether you potentially have underlying conditions, medical conditions, could be asthma, could be epilepsy, could be cancer. A lot of those conditions that already put your body under strain can be further stressed by heat in your environment. So if you don't remove that heat stressor, your condition can worsen very quickly. And it annually, every summer, we see increases in visits to emergency rooms, you know, with symptoms about dizziness or fainting or just physical abnormalities caused by these, you know, environmental stressors presented by heat.
1: Well, when it comes to the heat-related deaths in particular, is there an indication of who is most at risk? I mean, is it those vulnerable populations that we might naturally think of, such as the unhoused, or are there other people, maybe with comorbidities, who are potentially at risk of the most severe outcomes here?
0: Yeah, for sure. I think study after study has shown the elderly, the most already medically vulnerable, and the young, the children are the most vulnerable. So populations that are already not the most fully developed or strongest to protect against illnesses of all kinds, they're the same populations that are most vulnerable to heat issues.
1: What you've highlighted, the fact that there are various studies on this issue. So I'm curious, is there a dearth of information in New York specifically about heat-related deaths or problems that need to be unearthed with an annual report? Or do we already have a good sense of what the problems are and what the solutions are?
0: I think it's a range. In New York City, the city of New York has been studying for years and publishing yearly mortality reports associated with heat. There's data there that is from the federal, state, and weather sources out there that has been condensed into yearly reports. So there's a lot of wealth of data at the city level for sure. At the state level, I mean, the Department of Health has a heat risk and illness dashboard, and that is to allow us to understand the level of heat-related health risks in respective areas across the state. But in terms of, you know, what the bill that Assemblywoman Paulin introduced and is now passed by both houses, what it's trying to get to is the data that is not shown in dashboards, like the current DOH dashboard. There's no accounting as far as we know, that's publicly available, talking about counting the number of deaths, whether it's heat stress or heat exacerbated deaths at the New York state level. So there's some data, but not sufficient.
1: Well, is the data that this report would put together and put out there, is that already available and just needs to be collected in one place? Or would this be new information that would have to be collected at the local level and funneled up to the State Department of Health?
0: I don't know the answer to that. I think New York City has that information for New York City. I haven't had a comprehensive study of all the jurisdictions across New York State to see who has it, who doesn't have it. It's probably, I mean, your rooms probably have this data. Mm. Hospitals probably have this data. So to the extent that they have to report it up for different types of oversight at the DOH, the state DOH, likely it's somewhere. But I think there is not something that is consolidated that shows the heat-related deaths that we're, you know, looking at with this bill.
1: So then fast forward to a universe where maybe the governor signs this bill and we're getting reports from the DOH on heat-related deaths. What sort of policies might be informed by this data? What type of mitigation efforts might look different or be emphasized or de-emphasized based on the data we might collect?
0: I think one of the things that this bill is probably trying to get to is to make sure that we have basic data like this before we advocate or for the state to put forward equitable investments to prevent deaths. I think the state and the city and various counties and jurisdictions have in place programs that, you know, allow New Yorkers to get air conditioning units. There's energy affordability programs that try to support especially the most low income communities in New York City and New York State with affording to turn on those air conditioning units. But until we see black and white data about deaths and how many preventable deaths we're encountering in New York City and New York State, I think a lot of those programs are, you know, well-intended and supported to a certain extent, but perhaps we get a lot of data that shows there's a lot more

0: than we think across New York State, in which case the investments may have to go up to provide more air conditioning units, to ensure energy affordability across the board, across jurisdictions in New York State. And, you know, there's programs at the with the utility side where we prevent shutoffs, you know, when heat reaches a certain temperature, or to make sure that people don't get their electricity turned off for, you know, utility arrears. Maybe those policies have to get adjusted if we have larger numbers that we imagined that support current policies and current programs.
1: You mentioned energy affordability as part of the problem that needs to be addressed here. Is it likely, or do we know, that there are people who may be suffering heat-related deaths or heat-related problems because they look at their utility bill and say, you know, I just can't turn on the air conditioner today, and that has adverse reactions for them?
0: We have heard of more than, you know, the occasional anecdote that people hesitate turning on their air conditioning units because they cannot afford their bills. That is not conjecture. I think for folks struggling to meet their energy, their, you know, their monthly bills, whether it's food or housing or utility bills, if they have to cut one and they can't cut food and they can't cut rent, they probably will cut on trying to minimize their electricity usage. Or maybe they have other medical equipment that needs to be run before an air conditioner. So I think that's, you know, it's certainly a concern, and it's certainly something that we've heard about over and over again. So it is a real struggle for a lot of New Yorkers, especially of low income, to be able to, you know, use their air conditioning unit that maybe the city gives them for free because they really don't think they can meet their bills.
1: As a reporter, I've received multiple emails today about the upcoming warm weather and some of the services that are available, but there are probably hundreds of thousands, if not millions, of New Yorkers who are going to go into this heat wave not knowing it's coming. So is outreach something that needs to be part of this? And is there something that could be done to spread awareness of not just the warm temperature, but the services that are available that's maybe not being done now?
0: Yeah, I mean, I think I was glad to see the governor make the announcement. You know, she is the top executive in the state, so the messaging has come from the top down. So for her to acknowledge it and to say it, you know, relatively early, that's a good thing. And I think if we have as many channels and avenues like yourself and other news reporters who talk about this, and all the reporting, all the newspapers, all the social media, if everybody can get out there and get the word out, I think people feel it, right? So I think New Yorkers feel this heat, but I think if they can hear it from multiple angles at any given time, then the better prepared they'll be to avoid any concerns.
1: Maybe a social media video from Mayor Mamdani would probably help too.
0: Oh, yeah. Yeah. Maybe the World Cup needs to make an announcement in all their podiums about the next 3-4 days.
1: Well, we've been speaking with Caroline Chen, the Director of Environmental Justice at the New York Lawyers for the Public Interest. Caroline, thank you so much for making the time. I really appreciate it.
0: Thank you, David.
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1: I'm David Lombardo, and you're listening to WCNY's The Capitol Press Room, and we're sharing an excerpt from this week's Dispatches from Planet Albany conversation, where we checked in with New York State Democratic Party Chair Jay Jacobs to talk about the recent Democratic primary elections, where the far-left wing of the party won major victories over the establishment candidates, and also look ahead at the next 4 months as the Democrats look to grow their representation in Congress and hold on to the executive mansion. Well, thinking more about the primaries, in the aftermath of the DSA's strong performance in New York City, Syracuse, and Erie County, Congressman Tom Suozzi argued that the establishment needs to get better organized, and you've even acknowledged an enthusiasm gap between the wings of the party. Should these recent results make the establishment rethink their approach to primaries, either in terms of messaging, the candidates they're running, field operations, or something else?
6: Well, I mean, I think it's obvious that, you know, when you have districts that you don't win, those people that are running have to, you know, think again about the strategies they've used, sure. The tactics they've used and the like. So I think that's obvious. I think that really most important is the overall message of the Democratic Party. I think that the Democratic Party needs to really reevaluate, you know, incrementalism. I think that's been, you know, one of the things we've been stuck on. You know, we make marginal improvements in the policies we present to the public. I think we've got to be bolder. I think we've got to be a lot more creative in presenting ideas to the public that they can grasp onto and support. Because I think the only ones talking about new ideas really are the Democratic Socialists to some degree. And you know, those ideas I don't think will sell well in most of the state and most of our country. But I think there are great ideas out there that can help working people, can help make sure that folks make ends meet, take care of providing quality, affordable health care for people. And I think we've got to get back to that kind of messaging.
1: What about the infrastructure side of the campaigns? Because there's this idea that the DSA has put together a machine where they're just good at knocking on doors, they're good at turning out their voters, whereas the establishment candidates are more like, hey, we've got the union endorsement and we've got some incumbent endorsements. I mean, do you see there being any sort of issue with maybe an outdated playbook or just an over-reliance on some machine apparatus that doesn't necessarily turn out votes the way it used to?
6: Well, let's look at the reality. You know, the DSA is focused on primaries, mm-hmm. on beating other Democrats. That's their whole game. The DSA isn't focused at all on competing with Republicans. The Democratic Party establishment is only focused, or for the most part focused, on beating Republicans in competitive districts. You know, I don't know that you can show me many examples of a DSA candidate that won in a very competitive a district here in anywhere in the United States. So, you know, our efforts and our coordination and everything that we do has to be really focused on winning in November. So now you take a look at the primaries. Well, the primaries have always been, tend to be, and probably always will be, low turnout affairs. Well, the disadvantage that the establishment has in those low turnout primaries is that who comes out? Activists, for the most part, and activists tend to be both in the Republican Party and the Democratic Party. In the Republican case, the further right end of the spectrum, in the Democratic case, the further left end of the spectrum, and that's going to favor.
1: We have seen some breaks in that. I mean, we saw Latimer defeat Bowman just 2 years ago in the Revenge of the Establishment.
6: But look at his district. You know, it was somewhat competitive. Mm-hmm. Again, it's a different type of district. When you go to a district like in the city of New York that's really not competitive, overwhelmingly Democratic, all right, you're going to see a stronger case being able to be made to many of these voters by the insurgent candidate. It's just the way it is. It lines up that way.
1: But you don't see then this potentially signifying a problem for November if the Democratic candidates in November are relying, say, on unions to turn out voters, and those same unions were not able to put some of these other establishment candidates over the hump in primaries. Maybe they're not able to deliver the same way they could 2 years ago, 4 years ago.
6: I disagree with that. I disagree with that. I'll tell you why. A general election is very different than a primary election. Remember, when 5-7% or 10% of the people in one party are all that shows up, you're playing in a very different game than you are in a general election, when you're going to see 60% of the people, 50 to 60% of the people of all parties show up. And I think unions have a tremendous impact in general election campaigns. And I'm very confident in their ability to help us out. I wouldn't rely on it exclusively, because we have to do our part too. But I think it all starts with the message. If you have a good message, then you've got an advantage. If you add to that a good candidate, then you really build on that advantage. And those are the two building blocks that we need to fight in November. And that's what we're working on. And then, of course, the organization and the resources and the money all come together to make for a winning campaign.
1: Well, sticking with that idea of turnout, what is the plan to bring out the vote in Democratic strongholds in New York City that don't have competitive down-ballot races? And is Mayor Mamdani part of any big plans to drive out the turnout in these areas?
6: Sure he is. We're going to use everybody to come together and bring out vote. You know, we're going to count on Mayor Mamdani. We're going to count on everyone. Hakeem Jeffries and Carl Hasty all have organizational strength. And we're going to be, working on all cylinders. And we're going to be making sure that, we get into the communities. We knock on the doors. We're going into Co-op City. We're going to places that the vote was weak the last time around. We're going to go into the southeast section of Queens. Greg Meeks is going to be a tremendous value there and help us out. As is, by the way, Adrian Adams, who's running as lieutenant governor, has been doing a fabulous job connecting with voters, not only in the city, but all over the state. So, the governor is going to be very much engaged in that. I think that her poll numbers continue to go up as more and more people are hearing about what it is she's actually accomplished, the things that she has advocated and they like. And I think that will all come together to lead to a successful November.
1: I'll have to take your word on Adrian Adams, because she hasn't made an appearance for the Albany Press Corps yet. But you mentioned the idea of using everybody, and I think that is probably not the same memo that Congressman Tom Suozzi is going to be following. In fact, I think he'd probably be campaigning against some members of his own party. So we see people like Congressman Pat Ryan in a purplish district who's embraced the populist themes of the far left, even embraced some of the candidates too. And even Governor Kathy Hochul has leaned into those areas of overlap with Mayor Mamdani while governing. So how do you think the establishment Dems moving forward need to manage that relationship with the far left of their party? Do they need to hold them at arm's length, or should they be trying to embrace them? I mean, where do you come down on this philosophical struggle?
6: Well, two things. One, let's remember that every district is different. Mm-hmm. What works in one district, Tom Suozzi's district, is not what works in AOC's district, and vice versa.
1: Just to follow up on that, do you think there is really only one path for a candidate like Tom Suozzi, like a Lauren Gillen? Or are they making, a guess that, hey, the more moderate lane has worked for me in the past, and I'm going to lean into that one, as opposed to this idea of maybe there are untapped Democratic or progressive voters that I could turn out if I leaned that way? I mean, do you think there are multiple options to victory in those races, or are those more moderate paths the only way for them to go?
6: You got to know your district. I mean, I live in Nassau. I speak to the people in Nassau. I know what they're feeling. I know my people are out in the streets, knocking on the doors, talking to people. You know, I often hear from very progressive Democrats in my district, in Nassau County, in both the 4th Congressional and the 3rd Congressional. You know, you're abandoning the base. If only you'd speak to the base, more of the base would come out. And every bit of polling I've ever seen, every election that we've run, and I've been in this game in Nassau County since 2001 in leadership. And I have to tell you something, I've never seen the base come out ever. And we've had some very far left candidates running in some of these races. They don't win. They lose overwhelmingly. And so what you have to understand is, I'd love to tell you there are multiple paths and we should just try this. It doesn't sell. All right. It just doesn't sell. It certainly doesn't sell in Suffolk County. So you have to really be realistic and take a look at what the voters want, not what you want them to want, but what they actually want. And then you have to speak to that. Now, that being said, where I take issue, both with the far left and some of us in the moderate lane, if you will, is that disagreement, you know, leads to being disagreeable. You know, I have relationships with folks that you would be amazed, and we like each other, and I understand they have a constituency.
1: Like, who are we talking about?
6: Well, I'm not going to name names, but I'll tell you this. Some of them have, I joke with them.
1: Does it rhyme with Mayo C?
6: No, it doesn't.
1: Shmom Donnie?
6: I wish it did. I'm not going to get there. Okay. But, you know, Mayor Donnie and I have, I believe, a good relationship. But I would say to you, I don't want to get anybody in trouble on their end, you know? I would say to you, because liking me is a problem for some people.
1: In some corners, yes.
6: Right? You betcha. So, and I understand that. You see, I understand and I respect the fact that people have constituencies. So I joke with several of them sometimes. We're on the phone. I say, well, now, did you call for my resignation 6 times or 7? I can't remember. But that's okay. I don't take it personally. I understand it. But yet we can work together. We can discuss issues without getting angry with each other when we disagree about the policies or the ideas. We can listen to one another. I mean, why can't you just sit in a room, hear somebody out, hear their thoughts, and have them sit and listen and hear your thoughts without it becoming, you know, contentious and a whole bunch of vitriol, you know, going back and forth. It just doesn't need to be that way in the Democratic Party. And I think that's the thing we ought to start with, and understanding that the bigger goal is ending the Trump MAGA craziness in this country. And after that, then we can try to figure out where we can come together on ideas that the American people will accept and not reject at the next election, causing us to go backwards, but continue us on a progressive path forward, you know, making the changes for the American people to make America more affordable. I think the banner that the Democrats should be flying, very simply, is that we're going to bring back the American dream for all Americans.
1: Thinking about the more immediate future, are you planning on running for re-election as chair in September?
6: Well, you know, first thing I'm going to do is discuss it with Governor Hochul, to see what her interest is, if she'd like me to run again. I'm going to talk to Carl Hastie and Andrea Stewart Cousins and some members of the congressional delegation that I you know, am very close to. And if they feel that it's something I should do, then I'll do it. If they think that it's time for change, and that's fine, you know. That's the way politics goes, and that'll be okay too. But I like the job. I like working with the county chairs and the state committee folks. I enjoy engaging in all of that. But you know, I don't do this for money. I don't get paid for this. I do it because I love it, and I only do it because I think that the people that I work with want me to be there and think that I'm doing a job and being helpful. And if they feel that maybe somebody else is time to take it, then so be it. So we'll see. Over the summer, we'll have those conversations. But I know at the end of September, we're going to have a convention, and somebody's going to be elected chairman.
1: Well, sticking with party leadership, as someone who has taken your fair share of slings and arrows, what career advice would you have for Erie County Democratic Committee Chair and State Senator Jeremy Zellner following his overwhelming primary loss in June?
6: Two things. Stick with it. I think Jeremy's a really good guy. I've worked with Jeremy. I mean, he's knowledgeably smart, and he was a great chairman up there. And the other thing I would say is, in this business, which I've always believed in, as hard as it is sometimes, don't take it personally. Just keep moving on, be persistent, stick with it, you live to fight another day.
1: And that was an excerpt of our Dispatches from Planet Albany conversation with New York State Democratic Party Chair Jay Jacobs. 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
1: I'm David Lombardo, and you're listening to the Capital Press Room on 88.3 FM WVCR. I'm David Lombardo, and this is WCNY's The Capital Press Room. On today's show, we're joined in the studio by Chris Ketsley, Executive Director of the New York Association of Towns, who's here to provide the perspective of the Empire State's towns on the 2026 legislative session at the Capitol. Welcome to the show, Chris.
8: Thank you, David. Thank you for having me.
1: Well, for starters, I'm curious, any victories for New York's towns, either from the state budget or standalone legislation this year?
8: You know, I think most of the victories, or the few victories, I should say, that have come out of the state budget, and it's been in funding. You know, we've worked hard over the past couple of years to try to get more money in AIM, the assistance to municipalities, more money in CHIPS for paving, and both of those happened this year. We did get $50 million more in AIM, but in the temporary line, mm-hmm. and we got $100 million more in CHIPS. So those are very, I think, successful outcomes in the budget that we're happy with, and it's taken years to get there.
1: Your brethren who represent the mayors of villages and cities have talked about the need to overhaul the state support for municipalities, that AIM line you referred to. And while there was a temporary boost, who knows what next year's budget is going to look like. Are you hopeful that there is some sort of holistic overview or overhaul of that budget line? Or do you think the status quo in the way of, just piecemeal adding on money works?
8: No, I'm hopeful, but not confident.
1: Sure.
8: in that getting done. I mean, it needs to be looked at. We've talked to legislators, and nobody seems to even know the formula that creates this kind mm-hmm. of magic number at the end as to who gets what.
1: It's a real Frankenstein creation.
8: It really is, and it's been, and to your point, things have been bolted onto it, and there's temporary lines, and there's other lines. We do need to look at holistically how we approach supporting local government in the state going forward, but there doesn't seem to be an appetite for that, and that's what concerns me.
1: Well, if funding was maybe one of the few bright spots in this year's session, were there any negatives for towns, either from the state budget or legislation awaiting the governor's signature?
8: So, fortunately, we didn't see too many bad things come out. There were some things that were looking like they were coming out, but some of our initiatives did not get done this year, and we're concerned about that. SECR is the only other thing that got done in the budget, that SECR reform, that is kind of mixed. They were going to put a shot clock on local governments and make sure that certain developments that were coming through were going to have to be done. The EIS was the environmental impact statements have to be
1: Thank
8: approved
1: you for spelling that out.
8: In a certain time. And we worked hard with the legislature and the governor's office to explain to them that shot clocks are not a good idea for local government. Bad things happen when you put a shot clock in place. And there's a reason why there's a process. And by the way, SECR is a state process, not a local government process. So we have to follow that. And we did get some reforms in it, but we also found ways of protecting our local governments. And so that's kind of a mixed bag, that SECR reform. Mm-hmm. But other than that, I will say there hasn't been anything that has been ugly. Unfortunately, a lot of things that didn't get done that needed to get done.
1: Well, let's talk about some of the unfinished business from 2026. What were you hoping to get across the finish line that didn't and maybe will be part of your 2027 agenda?
8: I think the biggest thing to talk about there, and there's probably about 8 things, we can't get into all of them, I'm sure, but SWAP, which is the Sewer Water Action Program. We've been advocating for SWAP for some time. We got close last year when the Senate put it in their One House bill. This year didn't get that far, but it's really a CHIPS-like program, formula-based, mm-hmm. so it's a good time to look at the formulas, AIM and CHIPS, and then figure this out. But this would be another source of funding for sewer and water programs. And so, we say all the time, there's some grant programming out there for sewer and water, but New Yorkers shouldn't have to compete for clean water. And this program would make sure that every town receives something to invest in their sewer water infrastructure. And with PFOAs being what they are today and lead pipes being what they are today, it's important that the state helps local governments fund those through a dedicated formula, just like CHIPS.
1: And I imagine you're interested in this because you feel like the towns don't have the bandwidth to take on some of these really expensive infrastructure projects.
8: Absolutely. I mean, it's a ticking time bomb. First of all, a lot of infrastructure today in the state of New York is at least 60 to 80 years old. Older than that in the cities. I know there's Troy and some others are still using wood to carry their water. But, you know, you invest in pavement above the ground, why not invest in the infrastructure under the ground? We've had instances where people have used CHIPS money to pave a road, and then a water main break occurs, and then they have to dig that pavement back up. And now it's costing double and wasting money because we're not investing in what's below the road. And we should be doing that as equally as investing in the road itself.
1: And this discussion comes against a backdrop where there are federal rules about replacing lead pipes and in general, as you mentioned, this effort to get toxic chemicals out of our drinking water. So it seems like the state has a vested interest in helping facilitate this transition that you've been talking about.
8: I mean, no question. We say it all the time. Local infrastructure is state infrastructure. You cannot have economic development in this state without investing in local infrastructure. You cannot have public safety in this state without investing in local infrastructure. So the state needs to start looking at, you know, they say all the time, We give you, right? We give you this in CHIPS and we give you this in AIM. Reality is the state's investing in their own infrastructure. It's just that the local governments maintain it. And so they need to start looking at that differently. And I think this is a perfect situation where they can look at that and say, yes, let's make the investments in local infrastructure.
1: Well, before we move on, let me reintroduce you. For listeners just joining us, I'm David Lombardo, and this is WCNY's The Capitol Press Room. And we're speaking with Chris Ketsley, Executive Director of the New York Association of Towns. Turning to another issue that was one that the governor has leaned into, this idea of cutting red tape at the state level, I'm curious whether you've been looking for any sort of similar relief at the local level, whether it's in statute or from regulations that might allow towns to operate a little more efficiently or maybe a little cheaper.
8: I think, David, you hit on our whole core of our 2027 agenda that we're talking about now, and it's really the affordability and modernization of local government. And we've been in conversations with the governor's office about that, about the ideas that we need to start looking at how to modernize local government. Local government, property taxes are not high because local government is too expensive. Property taxes are high because local government is mandated too much, and there's too many things that are on the local government from the state of New York.
1: Well, what's an example?
8: So, you know, one, I think, and this is a little controversial, but one is public notice, right? We have a very 18th, 19th century technology, public notice and print. We've looked at it. It costs our towns about $8 million a year to put public notice in the newspaper, which was a great thing back before the internet. But now residents can just go to the website, find it for free, find it quickly, find it easily, no cost. There's an inefficiency to it. The clerks spend a lot of time getting in the newspapers. There's a lot of newspapers not in local markets anymore. Up north in the North Country, down in the Hudson Valley, we've had our towns complain they've had to go to weeklies outside the area to publish. So now you have to put a notice in the paper and you have to go into a weekly. This can delay things 30, 60, perhaps 90 days when you have a planning board application involved as well. So it's costing New Yorkers a lot of money, but it's also costing a lot of time too, and it's making things very inefficient. The governor talked about seeker reform. We talked about that a minute ago. Mm-hmm. One of the ways you can look at that is to eliminate the public notice and print, and that will shorten and quicken time before the planning board. We have a .gov mandate now she signed last year. Our public notices have to be online. Now we have this redundant system going on. It's time to look at a 21st century technology and utilize that. When I was a supervisor at Glenville, we had more residents signed up to our listserv email distribution than the paper of record had subscribers in the town. So we were hitting more people in email than they were hitting in the newspaper.
1: That's not the case, though, for every municipality. And some municipalities have websites that look like they were designed 30, 40 years ago and are, I don't know, either inaccessible on purpose or because of incompetence. So if you are going to make that type of transition, Is there some sort of expectation that this information be widely accessible and easily found?
8: Yes, and so that is part of the .gov mandate. Mm-hmm. So that's our point, is we're moving towards that. Some of the smaller towns, you're right, may have more of a technological barrier to get over, but they're going to have to get over it because it's being mandated. Right now it is, if you have 1,500 people or fewer in your town, you're not mandated. So there are still some small towns out there that will not be mandated. But that said, a vast majority of towns are covered under the .gov mandate.
1: So you held up the legal notices as a big burden for municipalities. But when I think about the budgets and what they spend money on, $8 million sounds like a drop in the hat compared to, say, Medicaid costs or personnel costs. So are there bigger fish to fry when it comes to mandates?
8: Well, there are. So a lot of the mandates are silent. Things like, for example, stormwater management mandates out of DEC. A lot of mandates, by the way, a lot of people look to the legislature and say, oh, these are bad. There's a lot of mandates that come out of regulatory agencies, DEC being one of them.
1: Don't those usually stem, though, from statutes that they're just enforcing?
8: In some ways, but how you interpret those statutes is a big difference on what the mandate's going to be. And look, the legislature sometimes leaves a kind of wide interpretation for a reason. You know, let the agency figure it out. That happens
1: sure.
8: a lot. But MS4 management, right? So towns now have to hire people to go out and do stormwater management practices for private businesses, for private developments. That's something that we didn't have when I first started. That wasn't a position that was there. Now, people will not really identify that as a mandate because they'll just see as a person being hired. But that ends up being a mandate on the budget that we have to hire people and staff to do things. MS4 is one of them. The building code is one big, huge mandate. The building code is obviously adopted by the state of New York. Then it's dropped on the local government to enforce. The time that it requires to enforce some of the things has really increased. All for good, you know, some of them are energy efficiency and fire safety and all these things. But it does require the local government to spend more time on applications. And this gets back to why shot clocks aren't a good idea. Because if you put a shot clock in place, you're going to get sloppy on enforcing the rules that are required, and something bad's going to happen. But these are all mandates that end up costing in the budget, but people don't see it because it's in different, it's in personnel line. They don't see it. So those are big.
1: Well, lastly, I'm curious, what, if anything, are you hearing from your members about the state's role in permitting green energy projects, especially solar? Is that a concern for you? And if so, okay, so what is the concern there?
8: Yeah, so trampling over home rule, right? We're a home rule state. It's very important that we continue to protect home rule and that communities have a right to determine their land use and what happens in their community. ORES now has 18, I'm sure you're aware of them, 18 large solar installations that have been approved over local government, either laws or desires.
1: And that's the Office of Renewable Energy Siting for listeners. And how far does that local control need to go? I mean, is there a question about the reasonableness of some of these laws and rules, or do you feel like there should be a lot of deference to municipal leaders?
8: There should be a lot of deference to municipal leaders and AKA their community, because there's a system set up, right? Zoning is very clear. When the rules are stated clearly, that what's allowed and what's not allowed, it's not like the game is changing for people. So it sets up a very fair system to say, this is allowed, this isn't allowed. But when the state comes in and says, oh, that doesn't matter, that then creates a little bit of chaos, and people get very upset and very nervous about that. But that is becoming a bigger and bigger issue, is overruling local control when it comes to solar. Battery is the latest thing we're hearing a lot from our members about. And those are the things that we're fighting for, you know, home rule, to protect home rule. That's what the entire state was founded on, that principle. And that needs to be preserved. And unfortunately, there seems to be more and more encroachment on it every day.
1: Well, unfortunately, that's all the time we have for this conversation. We've been speaking with Chris Ketzley. He's the executive director of the New York Association of Towns. Chris, thanks for visiting us in the studio.
8: Thank you for having me. I appreciate it.
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13: A Siena saint is someone who thinks of others before he or she thinks about his or herself. Compassion is one of the most important virtues a saint possesses. This is not a trait which a saint turns on and off based on how convenient it is for them to feel compassion, but rather a conscious decision to always try to reach out to a fellow human being when they need someone to hold on to. A saint is honest, not only with his or her friends, but also with themselves. They are humble to the point that they do not realize how much of a saint they are until someone points it out to them. A saint is selfless, willing to give up a meal, a night out, or an extra hour working on a paper if someone that they know needs help. A saint does not have to be coerced into doing the right thing and takes it upon themselves to help others realize what the right thing is. A saint listens more than they talk, knowing that sometimes the biggest thing a person will get out of a friend's advice is knowing that the friend took the time out of their day to be there to listen. We encounter saints every day on our campus. They always seem to have a smile on their face when they say hi to us. They make us laugh when they see that we are upset. They know what makes us happy, and they are open about how much they care about us. A true Siena saint spreads Siena's spirit everywhere they go and can turn the gloomiest day into the brightest one. They fill us with happiness when they enter a room and make us want to follow them when they leave the room. Think about the saints in your life. You will find that they are around every corner at Siena College.
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up there is nice. You get it. You know what's happening. I like people who are in shorts. There's always someone in shorts. What are you saving the pants for, Louis C.K.? What's happening? Honestly, it's like, I have shorts on today. I'm going to spade tonight. Should I change? No. Save them for when the next Hunger Games comes out. Let's wear them to a movie. Wear the pants. All right. I used to live down in this crummy neighborhood. My first apartment was a loft. You know what that is? Where they have the bed sticking out of the wall. And you have to get up there with a ladder. And it sucks because the landlord goes, "Nah, it's a little rickety. It's not too sturdy. I don't want more than 500 pounds up there." I go, "Trust me, I don't want more than 500 pounds up there either." Huh? Who's with me? Shorts guy. You get it. I feel good. I took an Ambien Monday. I woke up about 2 hours ago. You know what Ambien is? You look like a drug dealer, ma'am. You know what Ambien is? Stumble here from one of the clubs. Empty your purse. I took an Ambien, and it's a reason it's a prescription.

Because I woke up the way I went to bed. And this never happens, like the exact weird way, like this. And then 15 hours later, I'm like, huh. I'm like, that's what sleeping is? What the fuck have I been doing all my life, you know? You're not supposed to get up 6 times and eat string cheese and pee, and play Angry Birds and email people. My friends are like, did you email me at 2:41 a.m.? I go, you know what happened? That was at 7, but I think it gets stuck in the iCloud sometimes, you know, with the transmission. There's some bugs. I'm not sold. Yeah.

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1: You're all about karaoke. When you're singing on a karaoke, you haven't got a clue that those were words. I was singing Take That Back for Good. Wash your back. Wash your back. Wash your back. Want your back? What's this? Want your back? I've been singing Wash Your Back 15 years. So then when you go on a karaoke and you see lyrics, that's what they're supposed to be singing. You know that song, We Are Family? For years I thought they were singing, Just Let Me Staple the Vicar. Right? Who's right and who's wrong here? Listen.

0: That's not this thing. Just let me staple the vicar. That's all I'm about.
1: Just let me staple the vicar.
0: We're giving love in a femidon. Duffy, the Welsh songstress. 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Apparently it's mercy. I thought it were birdseed. I'm not karaoke giving it birdseed.

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1: Why?
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0: Whether you were cranking Coolio's Gangster's Paradise after seeing Dangerous Minds, or curious what song was playing as the Mutz Cutsmobile was tearing through the city in Dumb and Dumber,
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0: So be sure to listen to the only show where the video store has been brought back from the dead, and that's Back to the Video Store.
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0: A Siena saint is someone who thinks of others before he or she thinks about his or herself. Compassion is one of the most important virtues a saint possesses. This is not a trait which a saint turns on and off based on how convenient it is for them to feel compassion, but rather a conscious decision to always try to reach out to a fellow human being when they need someone to hold on to. A saint is honest, not only with his or her friends, but also with themselves. They are humble to the point that they do not realize how much of a saint they are until someone points it out to them. A saint is selfless, willing to give up a meal, a night out, or an extra hour working on a paper if someone that they know needs help. A saint does not have to be coerced into doing the right thing and takes it upon themselves to help others realize what the right thing is. A saint listens more than they talk, knowing that sometimes the biggest thing a person will get out of a friend's advice is knowing that the friend took the time out of their day to be there to listen. We encounter saints every day on our campus. They always seem to have a smile on their face when they say hi to us. They make us laugh when they see that we are upset. They know what makes us happy, and they are open about how much they care about us. A true Siena saint spreads Siena spirit everywhere they go and can turn the gloomiest day into the brightest one. They fill us with happiness when they enter a room and make us want to follow them when they leave the room. Think about the saints in your life. You will find that they are around every corner at Siena College.
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